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Chick Corea at the electric piano there with Light as a Feather, his 1973 release with Return to Forever. The group that consisted of Joe Farrell at the saxophone and flute, Flora Purim on the vocals and percussion, the bass of Stanley Clark, Ayerto Moreira at the drums. I remember digging into that one back in 1973 when it first came out. Before that, Freddie Hubbard's quintet doing Rhythmining, and now one from the pilgrimage that I used to make yearly to try to understand the importance of this next guitarist. Along with Benny Goodman, here's Charlie Christian.

Charlie Christian, guitarist from 1941, along with Benny Goodman, I Found a New Baby. That one included Cootie Williams at the trumpet, Georgie Auld at the tenor saxophone, Count Basie piano, Artie Bernstein at the bass, and Joe Jones at the drums. I referred to a pilgrimage that I made annually as a teen trying to figure out jazz guitar and the history of it. It was really just me sitting down with this record and trying to wrap my head and ears around a style that was a precursor to the styles I was used to. I was happy to finally understand Christian's melodic importance to the music. Up next, saxophonist Eddie Harris and his beautiful song, Without You.

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2: 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Thanks for joining us.

Welcome back to Jazz Spectrum. I'm Bobby Broom. That was organist Larry Young, heard a little bit differently there, for me at least, from 1962's Groove Street recording. And that was Sweet Lorraine. It featured Bill Leslie at the tenor saxophone, Thornell Schwartz guitar, and Jimmy Smith. No, not the organist, but the drummer, Jimmy Smith. Now let's move on to pianist Sonny Clark from Sonny's Crib, with Donald Byrd at the trumpet, Curtis Fuller trombone, John Coltrane saxophone, Paul Chambers bass, Art Taylor drums, with a song, In My Heart.

pianist Sonny Clark with A Song in My Heart from Sonny's Crib, released in 1958 with that all-star lineup of John Coltrane, tenor sax, Donald Byrd, trumpet, Curtis Fuller, trombone, Paul Chambers, bass, and Art Taylor at the drums, the A-Team from 1958. Now let's hear another one from 1958 from an A-list vocalist, Billie Holiday, although here she is at the end of her life and a very arduous one. It was, and thankfully she left us such wonderful music. This is her version of the standard jazz composition, You Don't Know What Love Is.

until you've kissed and had to pay the cards. Until you've flipped your heart and you haven't.

Lady Day, Billie Holiday with You Don't Know What Love Is. I recall back in the 80s when I was with Sonny Rollins, and it was one of those rare times that he was hanging out socially with the band and talking about how much he and everyone in his circle adored Billie Holiday. We were in awe just to hear the stories about that. Moving on now with Miki Yamanaka, the pianist, from her new one, Breathe. This one features saxophonist Nicole Glover, Tyrone Allen at the bass, and Jimmy McBride drums. This is Preschool.

0: Good evening. Thanks for joining us this Friday night for Jazz Spectrum with Bobby Broom here on listener-supported 89.5 WNIJ DeKalb Rockford, WNIQ Sterling, WNIW LaSalle, and WNIE Freeport, where you learn something new every day. And where our evening of music continues, hour two of Jazz Spectrum is next, followed by the Friday Night Blues from 9 all the way until midnight.
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The George Shearing Quintet. George Shearing piano, Don Thompson vibes, Reg Schwager at the guitar, Neil Swainson at the bass, and Dennis Mackerel at the drums. Back to Birdland is the recording, the tune Drop Me Off in Harlem. Welcome back to Jazz Spectrum. I'm your host, Bobby Broom. Before that, first up in the set, we heard Our Man Higgins from Lee Morgan's Cornbread recording. Morgan at the trumpet, Jackie McLean alto saxophone, Hank Mobley at the tenor saxophone, Herbie Hancock piano, Larry Ridley bass, Billy Higgins at the drums. Now, tenor saxophonist Dexter Gordon.

It's You or No One, Dexter Gordon, tenor saxophone, Freddie Hubbard, trumpet, Horace Parlin, piano, George Tucker, bass, and Al Harewood at the drums. Now one from Buster Williams, the bassist. It's called Something More, with Wayne Shorter, saxophone, Herbie Hancock, piano, Al Foster, drums.

0: It was a long, hard week, and you finally made it to Friday. It's time to celebrate and do it upright with the blues, the Friday Night Blues. I'm Larry Ubben, and I'll supply the soundtrack from 9 until midnight here on 89.5 and WNIJ.org, where you learn something new every day, and on the weekends, you get 9 hours of the blues.
1: 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I'm Spencer Tritt. 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

That's the George Contreforest Trio from his album called The Organic McCoy. That features myself, Bobby Broom, at the guitar, and Jason Woster at the drums, Contreforest on the organ, doing a collection of McCoy Tyner compositions for this album. I was fortunate to meet both George and Jason on a recent trip to Greece about a year and a half ago, and it resulted in a week at their jazz club in Athens, the Half Note, as well as this wonderful recording. Up next, a double dipper from this iconic fusion group, Weather Report. It includes a couple of friends of mine, Omar Hakim at the drums and bassist Victor Bailey, from the album Sportin' Life. They'll do What's Going On, followed by Pearl on the Half Shell.

0: Bonjour, hey, qu'est-ce qui se passe?
1: Ça va bien, et toi?

A double dose of weather report, Pearl on the Half Shell, preceded by What's Going On. And that was the 1985 recording Sportin' Life in the 1985 edition of the group, founded by saxophonist Wayne Shorter and keyboardist Joe Zawinul, with Victor Bailey at the bass, Omar Hakim at the drums, and Minu Sinilu at the percussion. Victor and I were roommates when he got the gig with Weather Report, and I remember the joy of a bunch of us friends riding together in the New York City taxi to see him off as he went to make his first rehearsals in LA with the group. Victor and I met at Berklee College of Music, and this next tune reminds me of that time in Boston when everybody was playing this song, Falling Grace. Falling Grace, I think it was a Steve Swallow composition. I'll check that as it plays. This is the duo of Fred Hirsch, pianist, and guitarist Mick Goodrick here on Falling Grace.

lovely. Fred Hirsch at the piano, Mick Goodrick at the guitar, from the album Feebles, Fables, and Ferns. Feebles, Fables, and Ferns. Say that three times fast. And the tune, Steve Swallow's Falling Grace. Yeah. Okay, I got a little bit of a memory. That's pretty good. Okay, I think that just about does it. Isn't that something? Time seems to pass so fast, especially when there's great music involved or any kind of fun. Once again, this is your host, Bobby Broom, here at Jazz Spectrum. We love doing this for you, and we hope to see you again. Tell your friends and show them how to find us on the live stream or the archive stream or on the radio dial. We're going to close with Eddie Harris at the tenor saxophone, Crying Blues, from his 1966 recording Mean Greens. Features Cedar Walton at the piano, Ray Codrington trumpet, Ron Carter bass, Billy Higgins at the drums. Swing with good intention.

Good evening. That's it for this week's edition of Jazz Spectrum. Thanks for joining us. 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The Friday Night Blues is here. Larry Ubben is getting ready to take things over and bring you more music tonight from 9 until midnight. 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I'm Spencer Tritt. 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

I am pleased as peaches to be here this evening playing the blues for you, and happier still that you're out there listening, tuning in, whichever way you can. It is yet another beautiful night for the blues. What a wonderful weather week we've had here in the Northern Illinois, Southern Wisconsin territories. So I hope you've all had a good week and are ready to launch into the weekend partying heartily with some great blues in your background or foreground or whatever level you like to have it at. And oh yeah, I've got 3 hours of great blues planned for you, and I thought it would be good to get the whole shebang started with some Sun Seals. So we did just that. He gave us blues Holy Ghost from his album Lettin' Go, recorded in 2000 on released in Telarc Records. And we followed that up with Eddie Kirkland doing Being in Love from his album Where You Get Your Sugar, recorded in 1995, released on Deluge Records. That last tune, some brand new blues, courtesy of Joanna Connor, giving us You're So Fine. I do believe that is a Little Walter tune. And that was recorded live on 11/11/2025, released on MC Records. So, you know, it's about a half year old, but still pretty darned new. So we are going to get right back to the good blues music, and we are going to do so with some Elvin Bishop. He is going to play Don't Fight It, Feel It, this off his album, The Best of Elvin Bishop, Tulsa Shuffle. And here he comes. Dig it.

0: Skip James with Bad Whiskey off the album Worried Blues. Skip laid that one down in 1964. Before him, Fleetwood Mac gave us Watch Out from their album Blues Jam in Chicago Volume 1, recorded in 1969, released on Sire Records. We opened that set up with Elvin Bishop doing Don't Fight It, Feel It from the best of Elvin Bishop, The Tulsa Shuffle, recorded in 1970, released on Epic Legacy. And we are just going to take a quick break for some promotional activity. We will be right back with Ray Fuller and the Blues Rockers, so just hang loose, and we'll be right back. Groovy.
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Albert King with This Funny Feeling from his album The Big Blues, recorded in 1961. Before Albert, we heard Soul White giving us I'm Down with the Blues from their album Blues Cafe, released in 2008 on Cool Bean Records. Before them, Bill Wyman's Rhythm Kings and Bootleg Kings did Town Living from their album Just for a Thrill, recorded in 2004, released on Ripple Records. And we opened up that set with Ray Fuller and the Blues Rockers doing Rock and Roll Cowboy from their album Piece of Work, recorded in 2011, released on Azure Tone Records. And that gets the second half of the first hour of the Friday Night Blues going. I'm your host, Larry Ubben. Thank you so much for tuning in. We are going to get back to the blues with some new blues from Denise LaGrassa. I'll play the blues for you, Digger.

0: John Hammond with Milk Cow's Calf Blues off his album At the Crossroads, The Blues of Robert Johnson. John laid that one down in 1965, was released on Vanguard Records. And before him, we heard James Booker doing Pop's Dilemma from his album Junko Partner, recorded in 1976. And we opened up that set with some brand new blues from Denise LaGrassa. She gave us I'll Play the Blues for You from her album A Crossroads Communion, released in 2026 on D-Legy Records. And there ye have the first hour of the Friday Night Blues for August 7, 2026. Do please keep in mind that you should tune in tomorrow from 1 to 4 on this fine station to hear David Chainsaw Rossick playing the Saturday Afternoon Blues. Come on back tomorrow night when David James will host the Saturday Night Blues from 9 to midnight. We got two more hours this evening to go all the way till midnight. 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

All right. The artists were Otis Grand, Debbie Davies, and Anson Funderburg. The title of the tune, I Got Eyes, from their album Grand Union. Released in 1998 on Blue Side Records. Before them, we heard Chris Antonick off his self-titled album doing Reap What You Sow from 2010. And we opened up that set with The New Hula Blues, courtesy of Taj Mahal, from his album The Essential Taj Mahal. That tune recorded in 1997. All righty, we are going to get back to some blues from Danny Gatton. This is an old Charlie Christian tune, one of the pioneers of electric guitar in the jazz world. This tune is entitled 7 Come 11, and do check him out. Here he comes.

0: All right. Some more spanking brand new blues from Mr. Jake Soberlock. He gave us You Gotta Leave from his album I'm in Trouble, released in 2026. And before him, Danny Gatton did 7 Come 11, that off of his album Portraits. It is believed Danny recorded that right around 1984, and that was released on Big Mo Records. So concludes the first half of the Friday Night Blues for August 7, 2026. Thank you so much for tuning in. I'm your host, Larry Ubben. Very happy to be here and happier still that you are tuning in. We will be back with a bluesy track from the Eagles for those of you who attended the Mount Morris Jamboree concert tonight on your way home. So hang loose.
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Oh, yeah. I met the Blues in person, courtesy of Lonnie Brooks, Long John Hunter, and Philip Walker, from their album Lone Star Shootout, recorded in 1999, released on Alligator Records. Before them, we heard Albert Collins doing Give Me My Blues, from his album Frostbite, recorded in 1980, released on Alligator Records as well. And we opened up that set with Good Day in Hell, from the Eagles, off their album On the Border, recorded in late 1973, early 1974. Once again, thanks to everybody out there who attended the Mount Morris Jamboree this evening and heard Heartache Tonight doing a great Eagles tribute show. We've got another band coming on three Saturdays in a row for the U.S. National Straw Sculpting Competition. And this Saturday will feature a local band named Jazz in Progress. So I'll be playing some big band blues in just a little bit. But for right now, we are going to do some Dr. John. Here he comes.

That's Rock Island Line. These boys is cutting with pole axes. A man cut right-handed, he stand opposite side of the other man. The other cut left-handed, he stand the other side. And boys gonna sing about that Rock Island Line, which is a mighty good road to ride. And in that road, the man gonna talk to the depot agent when he's coming out to cut with the Rock Island Line freight train coming back from New Lane just away. That man blows his whistle down there different than the men blow whistles here. Because he talks to the depot agent and tell him something. When that switchboard fall over that line, that means for that freight train to go in a hole. Man gonna talk to him. I got goats, I got sheep, I got hogs, I got cows, I got horses, I got all livestock, I got all livestock. Depot agent.

0: the mighty hoodie Leadbetter, also known as Lead Belly, doing Rock Island Line from the album Lead Belly, Volume 5, 1939 through 1947. Lead Belly laid that one down in 1942. Before him, B.B. King and Eric Clapton gave us When My Heart Beats Like a Hammer from their album Riding with the King, released in 2000 on Reprise Records. We opened up that set with Dr. John doing Silent Night from the album Plays MacRebinac. And that was released in 1988 on Clean Cuts Records. We'll be right back with Final Hour of the Friday Night Blues real soon. 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
1: For Gordon Jenkins, doing a tune called Crescent City Blues, and Beverly Maher is singing this one. Johnny Cash fans are going to find this one very familiar. Check it out.

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But I'm stuck in Crescent City.

I know you heard about the blues, but I would like to give you my feeling of the blues. So if you just sit down just for a few minutes and listen to me, I'll give you my feeling of the blues, because I think I got it.

0: Freddie King doing My Feeling for the Blues from the album of the same name. Freddie laid that one down in 1969. And before him, we heard Meg Williams doing Make a Move from her album Take Me As I Am, the Muscle Shoals Sessions, released in 2019 on NOLA Blue Records. Before her, Jackie Payne and Steve Edmondson Band, I Got a Mind to Go to Chicago, from their album Overnight Sensation, recorded in 2008, released on Delta Groove Records. And then we open that set up with the request for Steve and Lena, Crescent City Blues, from Gordon Jenkins' band, with Beverly Maher singing lead on that, off the album Johnny Cash, Roots and Branches. They laid that one down in 1953, so predates Folsom Prison Blues. Now, as I said, we've got some Saturday night concerts in Mount Morris, a few in a row, and tomorrow night, local band Jazz in Progress will be tearing that band shell stage up, so I got some big band blues coming to start the next set. Hang a loose.
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Oh, my. Hot Tuna doing Funky Number 7. And that off their album, Keep On Truckin', the very best of Hot Tuna. They recorded that tune in 1974. Before them, Memphis Minnie did Remember Me Blues. From the Complete Recorded Works in Chronological Order, Volume 5, 1940 through 1941. Minnie laid that one down in 1941. And we opened up that set with Calvin Owens from his album, The Calvin Owens Show, doing So Blue and All Alone. And just to focus on some big band blues, because Jazz in Progress will be at the Mount Morris Jamboree on a Saturday night, August 8th, from 7 to 9 for a free concert. And they'll be playing more than strictly jazz. They'll have some blues and some groovy classic rock and roll going on. So please come on out tomorrow night. Enjoy the free show. We got time for a few more here on the Friday Night Blues. So we're going to get back to the business of blues with Buddy Guy doing Smarter Than I Was.

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And be sure to tune in throughout the day for news and analysis from NPR and the WNIJ newsroom. 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
3: It's a good point. Am I 30 or 75? 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I'm Peter Mudlin on a new Teacher's Lounge podcast. 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
2: And we're back on Statewide. I'm Sean Crawford. The inaugural season of the Women's Professional Baseball League is making history. The league is playing all of its games this season in Springfield. For the Los Angeles Queens outfielder and pitcher, Brittany Apgar, it's the realization of a dream she refused to abandon. Born without her right hand, she underwent multiple surgeries as a child and later worked with Shriners Children's Hospital to discover a prosthetic that helped her swing a bat. Even when others questioned whether the prosthetic gave her an unfair advantage, Brittany refused to let adversity define her, instead finding new ways to compete and excel. She and league executive William Moss say Springfield was chosen because of its baseball history and enthusiastic community support, with Robin Roberts Stadium the location for the first season. The two talked with Randy Eccles.
7: Brittany, you got drafted by the Queens. It was like third round, so pretty high draft. And that draft was not just Americans. See people worldwide on these rosters.
8: 14 countries are represented in our league.
7: Congratulations on that.
8: Thank you so much.
7: And it sounds like you've been working hard to get there.
8: Got to be.
7: William, for those who don't have the picture, there's been lots of coverage. I hope most people have heard about it. Springfield has this unique opportunity to host the first season of the WPBL. Tell us a little bit about how that came about.
9: Women's professional baseball returning after 70 years. We're really happy and thrilled to be here in Springfield. The history of Springfield and Robin Roberts Stadium in particular, having hosted a number of teams over the years, including the Springfield Sallies of the original Women's Professional Baseball League, made it an easy decision for us. We've been really lucky to find partners in the Lucky Horseshoes and Jamie Toole and his wife Melissa Gaynor in particular to welcome us with open arms. The Shoes finished their last game on the 26th, and we were here the night of the 26th and in the process of turning the stadium around. We needed a professional stadium in a market that we believe could support the league. We sold out Saturday and Sunday. All signs are pointing towards that hypothesis proving to be true.
7: How many games are there in the season for the Queens, for instance? How many will you play?
8: So we have 3 games a week running through the end of August, and then playoffs will start in September.
9: Very accessible for the community. Tickets start at $22 and can go up from there. A lot of great opportunities to see our incredible athletes and enjoy history literally in the making.
7: We'd love to have all sellouts for all those games.
8: Amen.
7: To get you launched the nice way.
8: I like the way you think. Yeah, sir.
7: Brittany, you had 3 months to get ready for this when you found out this was an opportunity. How did you get ready?
8: 3 months is a short amount of time when it comes to conditioning your body. And I have been 4 years removed from a sport competitively. I played in college and then left college. I knew that going into these tryouts, I would be facing professional leaguers in other countries. I would be facing D1 athletes from our own.

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1: Good morning, I'm Peter Medlin. 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
2: 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Queen Elizabeth made him her equestrian advisor. 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
1: Talk about an unexpectedly fascinating topic for a conversation. You can hear that one at 11 o'clock this morning on WNIJ.
3: I'm Windsor Johnston with these headlines. Todd Blanche has narrowly won Senate confirmation to lead the Justice Department. In an all-night session, all Democrats voted against his nomination. They were joined by two Republicans. Blanche previously served as President Trump's personal attorney and acting attorney general. Water rationing is underway in Puerto Rico as a severe drought drains reservoirs across the island. More than 180,000 customers are facing 48-hour water shutoffs on a rotating schedule. Wildfires are now burning across Serbia following weeks of destructive fires in France and Spain. One blaze is threatening a nature reserve about 40 miles from Belgrade. I'm Windsor Johnston, NPR News in Washington.

0: on the season. First 3 months, they were miserable. Since July, they've won 27 and lost 4. Now, Howard, I think when we met, you were covering the Red Sox, if I'm not mistaken.
1: Yes, that is so true. The Sox, I mean, now we spell it S-A-W-X with an exclamation point. What, talk about losing their minds. I mean, you fire Alex Cora, you bring in Chad Tracy, who had never managed in the big leagues, although he's the son of Jim Tracy, the old Dodger manager. And once again, Scott, we talk about narratives and this narrative that the Dodgers are inevitable. Well, the Red Sox destroyed the Dodgers. They swept them in Los Angeles. We talk about the Dodgers, you know, how no one else has a chance. Well, the Red Sox are the best team in baseball right now. And this has been a really, really fun season. It was supposed to be a lost season in Boston because they were so bad. They were in last place. They were 12 games under 500. And now, all of a sudden, this has been one of the most bizarre, strange, fun seasons that we can remember. Another reminder that play the games.
0: Yep.
1: Let's watch the games and let it happen. And as we're talking about the inevitability of the Dodgers, let's not forget the Brewers are a really good team this year. Let's not forget the Braves are a really good team. Let's not forget your Cubs are a really good team this year. And
0: go,
1: they just
0: Cubs,
1: swept the
0: go.
1: Dodgers.
0: Yeah.
1: And the Dodgers have lost 7 games in a row. So, you know, can we have the games come first still? I know that's a lot to ask.
0: Quickly, Serena and Venus Williams pairing up to compete in the Cincinnati Women's Open Doubles Tournament. They are 44 and 46, respectively. Is this a farewell legend, or do they actually have a shot at winning?
1: Well, you know, here's how I look at it, Scott. When your combined ages is 90, I think you've already won by being on the court. Obviously, I think that this is, you know, they're not going to win a lot of matches. It's a young person's game, but boy, to still be able to watch Venus and Serena is fantastic.
0: Howard Bryant, thanks so much.
1: My pleasure, Scott. Thanks.
0: Mark Rutherford is on an unprecedented journey to sail around the entire Arctic Ocean on his own. He's up against pack ice, rough seas, and bad weather.
2: There's a whole witch's brew of various potential issues here, but, you know, that's part of the adventure.
0: That story later on All Things Considered. 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In Lebanon, a favorite breakfast food isn't just breakfast. It is a UN-certified part of intangible cultural heritage, a flatbread. Ubiquitous in the region, but given a special twist by generations of Lebanese. NPR's Jane Araf tells us more from Beirut.
3: At the Alumi Bakery in the Burj Hamoud neighborhood of Beirut, there's almost always a lineup. There are all kinds of pastries in the glass cases, but the real draw is menushi. A simple flatbread hot out of the oven, usually slathered with za'atar, a mixture of thyme, sesame seeds, sumac, and olive oil. Manager Tony Youssef Alumi rolls up the bread with fillings inside, wraps them in paper, and hands them across the counter. Like we say, if you cut the veins of a Lebanese person, za'atar will come out, he tells us. The Lebanese identify so deeply with their traditional foods that the UN 3 years ago inscribed menushe on its list of intangible cultural heritage. Alumi tells us his father started the bakery half a century ago. He says the customers begin arriving at 5:30 in the morning, people who have finished work and people who are just starting. At about 50 cents for each one, it's affordable for almost everyone. We've come here with a lifelong neighborhood resident, Avedis Derbogassian. These bakeries are such a part of the neighborhood that some families, including his, bring their own za'atar mix and have the menushe baked here. We take the menushe back to his upcycled antiques shop, vintage 961. We sit on the sidewalk with his brother Krikor and a friend, around a battered wooden cable spool that serves as a table.
4: We need a knife.
5: It is crunchy on the outside, and it's full of stuff in the middle.
3: This one has za'atar, of course, lebany, a kind of cream cheese, onion, and olives. You can top the bread with anything you want, but few places take it as far as Bakery Abu Dawood, which offers 101 varieties.
6: Habibi.
3: Dawood Haddad's parents started the bakery in 1966. I asked Haddad to name the different kinds. Meat with cheese, meat with pomegranate syrup, he starts. Dozens of items later, he's at Dandelion Greens and still reciting. Abu Dawood's is a tiny, humble shop, but clearly beloved. Za'atar is part of my identity, Ziad Salama, a sharply dressed businessman, tells us. Whenever I travel, the first thing I want to eat when I'm back is za'atar manoushi, he says. A mother and her daughter come in. Haddad recalls he used to serve the mother when she was a child. This is a more upscale neighborhood, and the manoushi considerably more expensive. But no matter where it comes from, for many people, it's the distinctive aroma and taste of home.
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7: This is WNIJ. I'm Peter Medlin, education reporter and host of our education show Teachers Lounge, where we feature conversations with educators who are nominated by our audience. And this week, it is my conversation with Tracy Pizzota, and she just retired from teaching kindergarten at Little John Elementary in DeKalb.
8: I think the biggest thing that hit, like, I'm not coming back, is when the person that is taking my position, I told her, I said, you know what, I'm cleaning things out. As soon as I have a cupboard empty or a drawer empty, I'll put a label on it and you can start moving your stuff in so you don't have to spend the whole summer doing that. And I think what it really hit is, like, I'm standing there teaching with kids and I'm, you know, she's coming in my room and putting things in the cupboard. And I think, oh my gosh. And I told her to, you know, I did, but I was like, oh, this isn't my room anymore. This has been my room for a long time and I'm not coming back. You walk out for the last time, you know, it's kind of, and Little John has a tradition. It's
9: I saw the video.
8: Oh gosh. Oh, not
9: they posted
8: video.
9: It on Facebook. This isn't, this
8: oh,
9: me.
8: Man. Well, there's a couple of them. So the walkthrough thing, that was kind of funny. I don't know if
9: you saw. You had a sash and a crown.
8: I did. The tradition is that when somebody retires at 3:30, all of the staff gathers and we walk them out to their car. And so that was kind of emotional.
9: One of the amazing things about my mom teaching kindergarten too, right? Every single day when she gets home, there's something super funny that happens.
8: Yes.
9: Some kind of absurd story of something happened.
8: Yes.
9: I read one of them that you have talked about before that was about you telling your students about a trip to Washington, D.C.
8: Oh, my goodness.
9: Can you tell that story?
8: I had gone to Washington, D.C. We went to Ford's Theater, my husband and I did. And, you know, I took some pictures of all this and I thought, I mean, everywhere I went, Jay was like, really, you have to take a picture? I'm like, no, I can probably use it. Like, I can show it to the kids. And, you know, February rolls around. We're learning about Abraham Lincoln. And I was telling the kids, you know, I was in the theater where Abraham Lincoln was shot. And I showed in the picture. I was like, this was the balcony he was on. And I was down here. And that night, I get a text from this kid's mom who, she was just hilarious. And she's like, wow, Tracy, so you were alive in 1865. And I go, what are you talking about? And she said, well, Bryce came home and was telling us all about, you know, Abraham Lincoln and how he was the president and he got shot in the theater and the guy jumped on the stage. And she said, how do you know this? And he said, well, Mrs. Pizzota was there. And she goes, wait, what do you mean? And he's like, no, she had pictures. And I thought, oh my goodness, I had to go back and go, honey, you know what? I may look old, but I'm really not that old.
9: And you, again, there have to be 1,000 of
8: those. Oh, there are. Yes.
9: From over the years.
8: I really wish that I had just every day written down
9: yeah,
8: a funny story, because sometimes kids will come back or you'll run into them on the street and they're like, do you remember? And I have to think and I'm like, oh yeah, I did. One of my favorite parts about kindergarten is when, you know, they come in and they're not really reading usually and not really writing. And, you know, when they suddenly discover, like, I can do this, like you put something on the board and they're reading it and you're like, wait a second, no, you can't read that. And they're like, yeah, I can, and telling what's going to happen. But I love it when they start to write for their own purposes. And so I had this little boy write me a note, and it says, "Dear Mrs. Pizzota, I like you, and you're kind of pretty." And I went, oh, I wrote back, gee, kind of, thanks, I think, you know, just funny little stories like that that just still make me chuckle. And every time I see that kid, I'm like, oh, how do I look today? And he's like, yeah, you're kind of okay.
9: Yeah, wow, I haven't even thought of that. But yeah, like you get to see, again, not just like the foundation, but so many milestones.
8: Oh my goodness, yes, yes.
9: Like that of again, like some of the first things that people have ever like written for themselves, written on their own for pleasure and stuff is just, yes, like on some level, you do this every day, you do this every year. At some point, you could start to take it for granted and be like, this is just what my job is.
8: Yeah.
9: But when you really step back and zoom out a little bit, you're like, oh my gosh, wow, like you've been there for so many of the big moments.
8: Right.
9: For the past couple of years, you've been also doing dual language. Mm-hmm.
8: Love it. It involves taking two classes, and we'll call class A, it has to have an equal number of English speakers and Spanish speakers. So mm-hmm. let's just say there's 20 kids in the class, 10 are English, 10 are Spanish. Class B, same thing, 10 are English, 10 are Spanish. Class A would start their day with me. I teach only in English. And then class B starts their day, spends the morning in Spanish, and that teacher only speaks to them in Spanish. Lunchtime, then they flip. My absolute favorite part is the way that these children bond and their friendships. They're like best friends with somebody that they don't speak the same language yet, and they have this purpose for learning. Like, I want to be able to invite my friend over, so I have to learn how to say that, or I want to ask my friend to play with this with me.
9: That's beautiful.
8: You know? It brings tears to your eyes, really.
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0: This is Weekend Edition from NPR News. I'm Scott Simon. The Daily Show has been making fun of the news for 30 years. It's long been a favorite for Emmy Awards, and this time, besides outstanding variety series, two of the co-hosts are nominated for their own segments and specials. NPR's Mandalit Del Barco reports.
10: The Daily Show continues to roast Donald Trump, often by reacting to news clips. Here's co-host Jon Stewart aghast when the president's jokes bombed at the White House Correspondents' Dinner.
11: And they're fighting for a big piece of cheesecake, big fat piece of cheesecake. Who the hell wrote that line?
10: All Stewart has to do is wait for the live audience laughter to die down.
12: Who the hell wrote that line? It sounds like you.
13: You're getting your news with jokes, and who doesn't want to laugh about what's going on in the world?
10: Jen Flans is the showrunner of The Daily Show, who started out as a production assistant 28 years ago. Host Jon Stewart calls her the show's secret sauce, the keeper of the flame.
13: The keeper of the flame? I think it makes me sound like a cave person. I mean, he's my mentor, and if I'm keeping a flame, it is one that he lit, right?
10: Flan says 30 years ago, the country wasn't as polarized as it is today, but the show remains political, including the segments by the two co-hosts nominated for Emmys this year. But she says so far, they've managed to avoid the kind of backlash faced by other late-night talk shows, namely Stephen Colbert, once a regular on The Daily Show, whose own show was canceled this year by CBS.
13: I don't know if just not enough people watch, or the people that might get us in trouble or whatever don't watch, but listen, we're on cable, so it's a different set of rules than the network guys. We have yet to get in trouble, and I think if you watch the show, you could see that we haven't censored ourselves.
10: I paid a visit to the place where the new satire is made, in Manhattan's Hell's Kitchen neighborhood, to meet up with co-host and correspondent Desi Leidick.
14: How does it feel to be at the beautiful Daily Show studio right next to the horse stables?
15: Jordan told me that there's like a stripper club or something.
14: Oh, yes, Hustlers. Some nice exotic dancers just around the corner. What more could you ask for?
10: Leidick started her career doing improv in Los Angeles. She puts those comedic acting skills to use on a show segment called Desi Leidick Foxplains the News.
14: The premise was, what would happen if Desi sat down and watched an inhumane amount of Fox News? 732 hours of Fox News. How would she explain today's news, right? And now it's kind of expanded. It's not just Fox News. It's Newsmax. It's OAN. It's really kind of commentary on internet culture and this idea of having to have a hot take right away and share it with the world.
16: The ballroom obviously needs to be built.
17: The ballroom is really necessary at this moment.
18: A ballroom is imperative.
19: That is why we need the ballroom.
20: Donald Trump needs a beautiful new building to hold his magnificent balls. So why is the lunatic left trying to castrate this totally free taxpayer-funded project? Well, I've been watching Fox News for 250 hours straight, and I'm ready to Foxplain why America's number one priority is Donald Trump's golden palace of dance. 5, 6, 7, 8.
10: Leidick says it's tougher now to binge-watch the incessant news cycle than when she started on the show 11 years ago. Here she is reacting to a social media post from HHS Secretary Robert F. Kennedy Jr., showing him with glowing red eyes.
21: Looks like a Terminator who went back in time to stop Sarah Connor from getting vaccinated. Why does he have those laser eyes? Is that how he hunts roadkill? Oh my God, somebody hide Jimothy!
10: For the past two seasons, Leidick, Jordan Klepper, Josh Johnson, Ronnie Cheng, and Michael Costa have shared hosting duties with Jon Stewart.
14: We all love him. Although I have to say, very lazy man. He will only work on Mondays. Fortunately, that works out for the rest of us because we get to pick up his shifts for the rest of the week.
10: Jordan Klepper also started out doing improv theater, though his training was at Second City in Chicago. He began his stint at The Daily Show when Trevor Noah was host, and he started doing man-on-the-street interviews.
22: They were looking for people to go out and cover this MAGA movement. You know, Trevor was very clear. He was like, let the white guy go out there and do it. They'll talk to him. And he was 100% right. I have a big, dumb Midwest face, so they like sharing their opinions. And hopefully I can listen hard enough to find out what's funny about it.
10: In his specials, called Jordan Klepper Fingers the Pulse, he sets off into MAGA world.
23: Excuse me, is the sedition happening over here?
10: Klepper was on the scene in 2021 when the president's supporters stormed the Capitol on January 6th.
23: Can I ask why you're carrying a pitchfork?
24: Well, a pitchfork is an iconic representation of what people over time have done in this country.
23: It feels more like a weapon, to be quite honest.
24: No, it's not. It's farm equipment, and it's legal in this city.
23: Yeah, are you farming today?
10: Klepper says it's easy to spot the good talkers.
22: You show up at a Trump rally, and somebody's wearing a cape and horns, waving a giant flag and a bullhorn. You're like, I bet that guy wants to share his opinions.
10: And recently, Klepper went to a Turning Point rally in Phoenix to ask how the president is doing.
25: He goes in, gets done what he says he's going to do, and he does what he says.
22: Promises made, promises kept.
25: Absolutely.
22: No new wars.
25: Yes. Yeah, nobody wants to go to war.
22: Nobody does. Yeah, of course.
25: Yeah.
22: What do you think about the war with Iran?
25: I don't pay attention to it, so.
22: Yeah.
25: All right.
22: Yeah, so still, no new wars.
10: Klepper says he gets to do what journalists cannot. That is, make fun of the people they interview.
22: Yes, I'm living out your dream is what you're saying. When I'm talking to somebody, what I get to do is push them. I get to continue to go down a path. I get to say yes to their bad ideas to try to get them to open up and reveal to me something that they might say to their friend.
10: Klepper says he meets people now who are not embarrassed by hypocrisy.
22: When I first was on in early Trump era, you would assume the person who committed that hypocrisy would all slam their hand on their head like, oh, my Lord, what lunacy. And suddenly Donald Trump comes in here and allows you to live in your own world. And even though they said that thing that seems crazy or horrendous or even cruel to their friend base who are mainlining propaganda from one very specific source or podcaster, that is a vindication of a point of view, and they found a microphone to get in front of, and therefore they are victorious and looking to get that fix again.
10: Fans can soon get their fix when the co-hosts star as characters in a satirical Daily Show microdrama coming soon. Mandalit Dambarco, NPR News.
0: Show business fame can just slip through your fingers. But Jennifer Lopez has kept a firm grip for more than three decades.
1: A big part of my life is making sure I never got stuck in one thing, in one place, in one time, in one era, that I just keep evolving and growing and being who I am in this moment. Everything fine.

0: The Second Best Night of Your Life is available now on HBO. Brett Goldstein, thank you so much.
1: Thank you for having me. 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
0: And that's it for this week's Wild Card from NPR. I'm Rachel Martin. We'll shuffle the deck and be back next week. Same time, same place. You've been listening to the It's Been a Minute and Wild Card Radio Hour from NPR. Thanks for listening.
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5: 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It's 11 o'clock.
6: From WHYY in Philadelphia, this is Fresh Air. I'm David Bean Cooley. Today, we remember Monty Roberts, the internationally acclaimed horseman who challenged the conventional method of breaking a horse and developed a gentler, trust-based approach. He called it Join Up.
7: Because I don't use any pain or restraint, and I request that the horse do the things I want, I don't demand it.
6: Roberts became famous after Queen Elizabeth II brought him to work with her horses in 1989 and suggested he write his memoir, The Man Who Listens to Horses, which became a bestseller. Also, Martin Johnson reviews Jason Moran Plays Duke Ellington, and Justin Chang reviews the new film bio of Anthony Bourdain. First, the news.
8: Live from NPR News in Washington, I'm Linda Kenyon. The Senate has confirmed President Trump's nominee for U.S. Attorney General. Todd Blanche squeaked out a victory early this morning after a bruising confirmation battle. NPR's Claudia Grisales has details.
9: A week ago, it wasn't even clear if he had the votes to win confirmation, and much of the concerns came down to a conflict of interest, that is, Blanche's role in stalling Trump's demands, and that includes a controversial settlement this year under his administration between Trump and the Internal Revenue Service that created a $1.8 billion fund that was on track to benefit Trump's allies. And Blanche rescinded the plan in writing, but that and more was part of the reasoning that he lost support from two key Republicans, Susan Collins of Maine, Lisa Murkowski of Alaska, who expressed concerns about the future of the agency with little restraint to Trump's demands.
8: The Senate also passed a short-term funding bill to keep the federal government operations running past the November election. President Trump says his administration is investing millions of dollars in mining, including mining education. He says this will help ensure the U.S. does not have to rely on foreign countries for resources. NPR's Deepa Shivaram has more.
10: Trump and members of his cabinet gathered with mining executives at the State Department and unveiled nearly $200 million in mining training and education.
11: Everything from advanced weaponry to automobiles, and we want these essential products to be
2: mined, refined, and made right here in the USA with the American skill and American hands.
10: There's been a more acute focus on mining since the AI race with China has intensified, as many metals and rare earth materials are needed to produce critical technology. Officials say the U.S. graduates fewer than 200 mining engineers each year, compared to China graduating more than 3,000. Deepa Shivaram, NPR News.
8: Today marks 1 year since a gunman targeted the Centers for Disease Control and Prevention headquarters in Atlanta, killing one police officer and causing severe damage to the building. Sophie Gratis of Georgia Public Broadcasting reports.
11: Last August, around the end of the workday, the CDC was put on lockdown. Around 200 rounds were fired at the building, shattering windows while staff were still inside. On Friday, CDC leadership and staff gathered to honor 33-year-old DeKalb County Police Officer David Rose, who was killed while responding to the shooting. As friends, family, and colleagues filed out, Rose's former coworker, Public Information Officer Elise Wells, said the day was about gratitude.
12: I think he would be proud. I think he would be proud of his sacrifice. I think that he would do it all over again. I don't think he would have any regrets.
11: The road leading into campus has been renamed after Officer Rose. For NPR News, I'm Sophie Gratis in Atlanta.
8: You're listening to NPR News. Spain has imposed border checks on visitors flying from Italy amid a continuing diplomatic spat between the two countries. NPR's Miguel Macias reports the restriction is rare within the European Union, where there is freedom of movement.
13: The move comes after Italy's Prime Minister Giorgia Meloni criticized the Spanish government for its handling of a chaotic mass border crossing last week at the Spanish territory of Ceuta in Northern Africa. Italy was first to impose border controls on travelers coming from Spain after the events of July 30th. Meloni blamed Spanish Prime Minister Pedro Sanchez and his immigration policies for the tragic events in Ceuta, where over 70,000 people managed to cross a border from Morocco. 82 people died, according to Spanish authorities, most of them drowned. Nearly all of those who crossed into Ceuta have returned to Morocco. Spain is imposing the temporary border checks after demanding that Italy lifts its own to no avail. Miguel Macias, NPR News, Seville, Spain.
8: A deluge of 90,000 rubber ducks poured out of a truck and into the Chicago River this week. It was not an accident. The ducks were part of the annual Chicago Ducky Derby that raises thousands of dollars for charity. After forming a yellow pool in the river, the ducks floated for around 15 minutes before a winner and runner-up were plucked from the water. The annual event is a fundraiser for Special Olympics and draws thousands of participants. The winning duck was picked by Becky Cavanaugh, the Ducky Derby ambassador and a Special Olympics athlete. I'm Linda Kenyon, NPR News in Washington.
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6: This is Fresh Air. I'm David Biancooley. Monty Roberts, the internationally acclaimed horseman who used trust instead of intimidation to train horses, died last week. He was 91. He defied the conventional method of breaking horses, something he watched his father do, and created his own gentler approach, known as join up. He based it on the nonverbal language horses used to communicate with each other. It was a language he observed as a teenager, watching wild mustangs in the Sierra Nevada. Roberts was born in Salinas, California in 1935. He grew up around horses, could ride confidently at three, and by the time he was eight, said he spent 10-hour days working with horses, competing on weekends. He became a champion rider and was a stunt rider in about 100 movies, including, as a young boy, the Elizabeth Taylor film National Velvet. He's trained thousands of horses, including wild horses, race horses, and problem horses. Roberts became internationally known after Queen Elizabeth II brought him to work with her horses in 1989. She supported his controversial, gentle approach to horse training and urged him to write his memoir, The Man Who Listens to Horses, which became a bestseller in 1996. Their 30-year friendship was the subject of the 2023 Andrea Nevins documentary, The Cowboy and the Queen. From his California ranch, Monty Roberts introduced his techniques to horse owners, trainers, and students from around the world. He also traveled widely giving demonstrations. Terry Gross spoke to Monty Roberts in 1997, shortly after his memoir was published. Roberts first learned about horses from his father, who ran a riding school at the massive Salinas Rodeo. But Roberts' father used pain and punishment to break horses.
7: Well, I suppose you'd say my father was a very traditional horse trainer, working in the conventional manner. And the main concept is, you do what I tell you to, or I'll hurt you. What it is that whether I hurt you a lot or a little, it's dealing with negative reinforcement. The use of pain or corporal punishment, or acting out in violence, to train the animal not to do that thing that you're against or you're working to avoid.
8: So what approach to discipline and negative reinforcement did your father use?
7: Well, he would tie legs up on horses and tie them down on the ground. He would tie them to posts and work in such a way so as to frighten them and cause them to test those tethers to the maximum degree, which would bash them very violently. Oftentimes they were on the ground. Oftentimes there was blood and there was injury. It was all done in the vein that's necessary to do, to break this horse. And break is a very good word. It's been used for about 6,000 years now to describe the procedures used to cause a horse to accept saddle, bridle, and rider and training, if you will.
8: What do you call your approach?
7: Starting. The approach itself is titled join up, but the procedure, I say starting the horse rather than breaking the horse, because I don't use any pain or restraint, and I request that the horse do the things I want. I don't demand it. I ask the horse to do them so as to cause a state of mind whereby he wants to do them, not because he's forced to do them.
8: Your basic principle in training horses is to try to use horse language to communicate with the horses, to use horse behavior and horse language, which you learned from being with horses in the wild, which we'll get to in a few minutes. Describe your join-up method of asking the horse first to go away and to then join up with you.
7: Yeah, well, it's their language, and they use this business of sending the animal away. That is, they use it interspecie as well as intraspecie. So they use this business of sending the animal away, isolation, rejection, as a discipline. And when that animal's out there, isolated, the flight animal, the animal who provides meat for the predator, is very concerned about that, and they want to come back in the worst possible way. So that's the most severe punishment that you can deal a flight animal.
8: A wild horse is more vulnerable to being preyed on when it's on its own than when it's with other horses.
7: Exactly. The isolated grazer or flight animal is smorgasbord for the lion or the tiger or the grizzly bear and that sort of thing. Even coyotes, but wolves certainly. And so they're very upset with that. And I discovered this language going on in the wild, watched how they communicated with one another, and then utilized those responses in order to request their compliance or their cooperation.
8: So how do you first send the horse away, which the horse doesn't
7: well,
8: like?
7: Well, that's easy because they're a flight animal. And if you're dealing with untrained animals, all you have to do is use the aggressive phrases in their own language, and the animal goes away. That's the easy part.
11: What aggressive phrases in horse language do you use?
7: Well, first of all, it would be eyes on eyes, piercing the eyes. That does not draw the animal in as it would the grizzly or the great white, but it drives the horse away. Then shoulders square, all movement square, fingers open and extended, drives the horses away. There's lots of motions and positions of the body which mean go away.
11: And how do you get the horse then to come back?
7: Well, once the horse has gone its flight distance, then they begin to communicate that they would like to come back. And they do that with basically four statements. One is with the ear to say, I respect you. I don't know what this is all about, but I'll give you my respect. And then two, that they'll try to come closer to you, just physically bending and trying to come closer to you. Three, that they lick and chew. They stick their tongue right out and then chew. And it's my opinion that they're saying, I'm a grazer, I'm a herbivore, I'm eating over here, and if I'm eating, I can't fear you, because if we had any adrenaline or fear in us, we would have to stop eating. And then four, the dropping of the head down and bouncing the nose right along the ground, which means if we could have this meeting to renegotiate the deal, I would let you be the chairman of the meeting.
11: So when the horse does all these things that you just mentioned, what signals are you giving, like, come back, let's get together now?
7: Well, after those four, then I go passive from aggressive, those mm-hmm. earlier ones that I mentioned. And passive means to take the eyes off the eyes, to lower your gaze, mm-hmm. to put your shoulders on a 45-degree angle to the horse's body axis, to face slightly away, and to round all your movements, inviting the horse to come in. There's dozens of movements, but those are the basic ones.
11: You grew up on the grounds of a rodeo. Your parents ran a riding school, and you basically grew up in the rodeo. You won the National Intercollegiate Rodeo Bulldogging Championship. You won all kinds of, like, horse medals over the years. You started learning about horse language through observing wild mustangs in Sierra Nevada. And this relates to a wild horse race that used to be part of the rodeo. And when the wild horses were done with this race, the horses, at the time you were young, were taken to the slaughterhouse to be made into dog food, something that you found very upsetting. So I want you to tell the story of how this wild horse race, in which the horses would later be taken out and slaughtered, how that relates to your observing of wild horses.
7: Well, yeah, okay. The opportunity came up for me to go to Nevada and capture and bring these wild horses back to Salinas. My idea was that after the horse race was over, if I could put these horses through a program to cause them to accept saddle, bridle, and rider, that they could go through a sale and be usable by people and therefore save their lives. And not only that, but that they would pay more for them than the people at the slaughterhouse. And I convinced the president of the association that this might be true. And he let me go and do this as an experiment 1 year. And in fact, it worked out well. I did that several years, and, it became the normal thing. Now, that's all ancillary to what was really important in all of this as we look back on it, because what actually happened that was of much more importance to me was that it was a university. They were my teachers.
11: The wild horses.
7: Yeah, it was just an incredible adventure in learning, where I learned their language, spoken in the raw, spoken in the rarest form of freedom and completely without human intervention.
11: What were the first signs you picked up on that made you realize there was a horse language that you could understand?
7: First sign I picked up on was how the dominant female was running the family group. She was the controller of the sociological aspects of the family group. And as a very young child, I'd seen the movies. I thought the Black Stallion was the one that ran all the show. You know, well, the Black Stallion doesn't have any decisions to make at all, except how to get the mares pregnant and how to keep some other Black Stallion from taking them away. It's the mare who educates the young and who communicates, who decides where we'll eat and which direction we'll travel. And that's the first thing I noticed, was that the matriarch was the decision maker of the sociological group.
8: And then what did you notice about communication, how horses used the language with each other?
7: The first thing I noticed in the forms or expressions of communication was the mare squaring up and isolating the obstreperous teenager or adolescent.
8: Mm-hmm. And then and forcing them out of the group for a while as punishment?
7: Forcing them out of the group and holding them out of the group until they'd paid a price for their deed, whatever it was, and then how they allowed them back in and so forth and so on as you go through all of the expressions of their language.
8: You also studied horses' ears and what they communicate.
7: Oh, indeed. The ears are very expressive, and you can read pretty much the intentions and the concerns of a horse by his ears.
8: And what do the ears tell you?
7: Well, they tell you everything. I mean, they tell you whether they're angry, whether they're happy. They tell you whether they're tired or fresh.
8: Depending on whether the ears are back or forward or...
7: Yeah, depending on their positions.
8: Mm-hmm.
7: And their movement and the speed of their movement will tell you a lot of things about their concerns and their adrenaline levels and all of those things.
6: 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More after a break. This is Fresh Air.
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6: This is Fresh Air. Let's get back to Terry's 1997 interview with horse trainer and author Monty Roberts. The man who espoused a more humane method of training horses died last week at age 91.
8: Over the years, a lot of people have brought problem horses to you, horses with serious behavior problems, horses who can't seem to be trained or who actually attack people. How do you adapt your technique to work with horses who have behavior problems?
7: Well, first of all, Terry, there's no such thing as a problem horse on the face of the earth. There are horses who have problems with people. But yes, you're right. There are a lot of horses that people term problem horses. And yes, you're right, they do bring them to me. And generally, after they've run the gamut to its maximum, and the horse is absolutely, you know, given up on by everybody else, and they call me in. An example of that certainly is Lomitas in Germany, and more recently here in the United States, a filly called Song of Africa, who started her career in Ireland, thoroughbred for racing. And in her first race, she had a very serious time of it at the starting stalls or the starting gate just prior to the race. And she wound up being injured and crashing the gates all apart and being disqualified from the race, and it was a mess. And then she was put into some very harsh training to fix her, you know? And then the next thing you know, she was fighting people, and she had scars all over her and was in desperate shape. And the trainer in Ireland suggested that she be taken to the United States, where they claim they have greater expertise in this kind of thing, and she landed on the east coast of the United States to be trained for another year or approximately that before the trainer said, you know, take her home and shoot her. She's just hopeless. And then I got the call. And at that moment in time, she was in a little place called Payson Park in Florida. And I went there from California to meet the most incredibly beautiful but confused young female that you could ever imagine. And I worked with her for 4 days. Mind you, it had been 2.5 years that they had gone the other way. And in 4 days, she simply said, "This will be fine. I will do this." And she's racing and winning. She's one of the best fillies in the United States today.
8: What do you think it is that you were able to do that turned her attitude around?
7: To give her trust in the human being. She never had trust before because she'd been beaten up. She'd been caused pain by human beings to say, "You must do this or I'll hurt you."
8: So when you handed her back to her owner, did you have to convince her owner to never use punishment on the horse again?
7: I never would have left California if I hadn't had an agreement to give me a young person from their organization who would learn all of the techniques that I used with this particular filly.
8: Mm-hmm.
7: Now, I can't teach that person all that I know in 4 days, but I can specifically deal with the problems of this filly and teach them enough to handle the problems of this one individual horse. And they handed me a young man, oddly enough, coincidentally, from Ireland, by the name of David Duggan. And he has continued to do my work to extend my communication with this filly so that successfully she's been able to go on and do her racing.
8: As a child, you were a stunt rider, and you I think, doubled for Elizabeth Taylor in National Velvet. You did some work in My Friend Flicka. You doubled for Roddy McDowell, Mickey Rooney, Charlton Heston, Tab Hunter, to name a few. Do you have a favorite stunt that you had to do in the films?
7: I suppose the movie makers tend to categorize you, and they say, "Oh, we're going to do this. That guy Roberts, he does that about the best of anybody." It seems to me that my spot became most famous in the riding of horses down very steep hills, rocky, sandy hills where you blast straight down into the river and stuff like that.
8: I've seen that in 1,000 westerns.
7: Yeah. Well, that was me. That is to say, if you saw one made in the 40s or 50s, I was probably involved. If there were rocks and sand flying and you went into the tree,

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1: Dodging bullets from the bad guy who's shooting from behind a rock.
2: That was one of the first stunts they asked me to do. They said, can you gallop left to right and make yourself invisible by hanging off
1: that's
2: the
1: it.
2: Far side?
1: Yeah,
2: yeah,
1: that's
2: I did a lot of that. And jumping on from behind, yes. And I used the mini trampoline a lot.
1: So wait, what'd you use that for?
2: Well, so that you thought I could jump 8 feet high when
1: oh,
2: I could only jump
1: Oh, so that's
2: three.
1: How it's done.
2: Yeah.
1: Oh, I didn't realize that.
2: Little trampolines are very handy for that kind of thing. And, I had to do all that. The vaulting. You come out of the bar and grab the saddle horn, and the horse runs down the street, and you hang on his side and then vault into the saddle so that you can catch up to the bank robbers or whatever. Yeah, I did all those kind of things. Jump the horse through the barroom window and up the stairs and into the saloon or whatever.
3: 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After a break, we'll continue their conversation. Also, Martin Johnson reviews Jason Moran Plays Duke Ellington, and Justin Chang reviews the new film biography of Anthony Bourdain. I'm David Biancooley, and this is Fresh Air.

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4: This is Fresh Air. I'm TV critic David Bean Cooley. We're remembering Monty Roberts, the horse trainer who pioneered and advocated a more gentle approach to training horses. His philosophy was embraced and supported by Queen Elizabeth II, beginning a friendship that lasted 30 years. When she died in 2022 at age 96, he was one of the invited guests at her royal funeral. Monty Roberts died last week at age 91. Terry Gross spoke to him in 1997.
2: When you were a young man, you worked in rodeos, and one of the things you did was the bull riding events. You won a championship in that area. You describe that as the most dangerous event in the rodeo. Why?

0: Yeah, I won a couple of small championships in bull riding. I won my major championship in bulldogging. But bull riding is a very dangerous event. And it's dangerous because the bull generally weighs between 1,400 and 2,000 pounds. And they move with unbelievable agility. And they don't want you on their back. And they can be very dangerous. And what they do to you oftentimes flings you through the air for 30 or 40 feet and bashes you up against some wall or fence, or throw you down and jump on top of you kind of thing. It's just really dangerous. And virtually everybody that goes into it suffers significant injuries at one point or another.
1: Well, here's what I want to know. You're somebody who has such a strong kinship with horses, tries to communicate with them in their own language. Do you feel any empathy with the bulls?
0: Yeah, I love bulls.
1: You do?
0: I love them to death. And my son became a very good bull rider later, and he was absolutely in love with bulls. I mean, we had bulls in training programs to teach them to buck, and I have great empathy for the bulls, and don't ever feel that those bulls are being mistreated. They get the best treatment you could ever imagine. They get the best of feed and care, and they're protected by their owners to the maximum degree. And they have great fun in what they do. They have the upper hand every single day.
1: What does it feel like to be thrown by a bull?
0: It hurts a lot, and it's loud noises when your head hits the ground and stuff. It's stupid. It's really stupid for anybody to go into that.
1: Well, I was going to ask you, but what is the point of this event?
0: It's crazy. It's absolutely crazy. But when you're raised around it, and you watch your peers accomplishing something so incredibly overwhelming by riding this particular bull, there's some kind of urge within us crazy human beings to try to do that too. And I really didn't like my son going into it. He's a practicing lawyer. He's a 3.7 graduate from Stanford in econ. Why would you put that brain in such great jeopardy, you know? But it ran its course, and he got out of it without serious injury, and I'm very pleased for that.
1: As we discussed earlier, your father was a horse trainer, and he tried to whip horses into submission, to kind of beat them into submission. And I guess he used brutality on you, too, to try to keep you in line. And I'm wondering if that's related to the fact that you have adopted, I think, about 47 foster kids over the years for different intervals of time, kids who had been abused or who had run into problems with the law. Do those two things relate?
0: Oh, sure they do. I didn't know they did when I began to do it. You see, I went through university in psychology, and I volunteered for every family psychology experiment or lab project that they had. And I really found myself enjoying this parent and children relationship and the psychology of children. So after I left university, people in the county and the state agencies saw great value in what I was doing, and they began to give me calls and recommend that there was a child locked up in Paso Robles, California, that they felt had great potential if just given a chance. Why don't you go meet them, you know? And they knew I was a sucker, and I'd go meet these kids and bring them home, and what can you do, man? I had to try to help. And my life was going pretty well. My horses were making me a little money, and I never asked for any money for these foster children to stay with me. And it just began an odyssey that went on for about 35 years. And those 47 foster children span about 35 years. So, you know, it wasn't like we had so many at one time, but it was very gratifying thing to do. And there's about 40 very positive stories to tell in all of this, and 7 very negative stories to tell with no gray areas. And that's just the way it is. It either took or it didn't. But those odds are incredibly good when you consider kids between 11 and 13 coming to me, already incarcerated in wards of the county, wards of the state type thing.
1: Did you use any of the principles that you had learned working with horses when you were working with your children?
0: I used all the principles, the same principles. It's the same psychology. Give them a chance to fail so they can have that chance to succeed. When they fail, they're responsible for their own actions. But when they succeed, they're also responsible for their own actions, and they must get the most positive rewards that you can possibly think of to give them. Generally love, generally exaltation, moving upward, giving them advancements, giving them a chance to learn something new when they achieve something.
1: Not too many years ago, maybe you could tell me the year because I don't really remember. You had major back surgery. I mean, your back had basically given out because of all of the falls you've taken over the years, the impact of all the riding and on horses and bulls. And and the doctor told you you'd never ride again. I think they would have been happy if you walked, but you ended up being able to walk and ride. However, I'm sure you're much more fragile than you were before your back problems. When you're working with a horse now, are you just a little more self-protective of your own body than you were before? And is that affecting your technique with horses?
0: Yes, I am more protective now, more careful than I was when I was young. I think that's a kind of a natural evolution for most people. But for me, it's a good deal more serious because I was in a wheelchair for a while, and they didn't know whether I'd get out of that, and then I was on crutches for about a year, and they didn't know whether I'd ever get off of some support system. I'm just one accident away from the wheelchair, if you will, so I'm much more protective now. And it does affect my work with horses, not all that negatively, because sometimes I just go that bit slower and maybe it's even more effective. And I'm teaching my young people now to go that bit slower and to give the horse a little more opportunity to get ready for things and to slowly come into things. I often say to my students, if you go at something with a horse as though you have all day to do it, it might take you about 15 minutes. But if you go at it like you have 15 minutes, it might take you all day. And it's truly a tortoise and hare situation in the real. I mean, that story of the tortoise and hare isn't very plausible, but this is a plausible story with the same techniques.
1: Tell me about your favorite horse.
0: My favorite horse, Johnny Tivio. A horse that I won 4 world championships with. A horse that was abused as a young horse. I got him in a very sad state, but I knew his talents. I had seen him with an abusive trainer as a very young animal. And I was able to get him at 5 years of age, not all that old, you know. And when he got trusting the human being, he turned his life around and became so productive it was unreal. And you just had to get out of his way to allow him to win championships. He was a cutting horse and rein cow horse. He was an extension of me. He was like a brother, like a very close brother would be. But I have a lot of favorites, and Song of Africa is rising quickly on the list.
2: Monty Roberts speaking to Terry Gross in 1997. He died last week at age 91. His memoir is called The Man Who Listens to Horses, and the recent documentary about him is called The Cowboy and the Queen. Coming up, Martin Johnson reviews Jason Moran Plays Duke Ellington. 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
2: This is Fresh Air. The music of the great Duke Ellington has been a staple of jazz repertoire for decades. There even are big band competitions built around his formidable songbook. But lately, as much as Ellington is rightly revered, there are recordings coming out where artists both build on Duke's extraordinary music and find midway points between the legend and themselves. One of the best examples of this is from pianist Jason Moran, who does a solo rendition of mostly Ellington compositions on the Bandcamp-only release, Jason Moran Plays Duke Ellington. Jazz critic Martin Johnson says the commonalities are as striking as the innovations.

The music of Duke Ellington is a cornerstone in jazz, but lately musicians are building unique structures with it. That's the Ellingtonian classic, I Got It Bad, and That Ain't Good, from Jason Moran's solo presentation of Duke's music, and the difference is immediately apparent to jazz fans. It's denser, more rhythmically insistent. Essentially, it's as much Moran as it is Duke, which is Jason's style. In the past 20 years, he's produced tributes to the music of Thelonious Monk, Fats Waller, and James Reese Europe, not by presenting faithful renditions of their songs, but by showing the common ground he shares with these greats and by making the music a little more current.

Ellington's music is often known for its regal elegance, but Moran values its grit, and he demonstrates this on Black and Tan Fantasy. Also, Ellington typically worked with an orchestra, and Moran seeks to communicate the depth and force that comes from having more than a dozen musicians on the bandstand. Moran thinks of the dream state of the Black and Tan Fantasy and dives deep into the lower register of the piano to communicate it with a rumble.

Moran doesn't completely reject the elegance of Ellington's music. On Florette Africaine, he lightens his typically heavy touch, and he allows the music to breathe more with an austere rendition.

No survey of Ellington's work is complete without touching on Duke's frequent collaborator, Billy Strayhorn. Moran includes Strayhorn's Lotus Blossom, and he uses the lighter approach, but he also references the way Ellington presented it on the album In His Mother Called Him Bill, Duke's renowned tribute to his sidekick.

There's a stately grandeur to Ellington's music that was especially well captured by his orchestra, but Moran nails it on the piano on Jeep's Blues while retaining his trademark rhythmic insistence.

These days, musical tributes often feature originals that reflect on the meaning of the subject. Tyshawn Sorey's tribute to Max Roach, Steve Lehman's ode to Anthony Braxton, and Dave Douglas' Gifts Ensemble Ellington tribute are examples of this trend. Moran includes his original tune, Means, which demonstrates the influence and fascination that Ellington has had on his own music.

0: Jazz critic Martin Johnson writes for the Wall Street Journal and Downbeat. He reviewed Jason Moran Plays Duke Ellington. Coming up, Justin Chang reviews Tony, the new film bio of Anthony Bourdain. This is Fresh Air.
1: On the next Sessions from Studio A, the return of Smooth Rogers. The dreamy synth rock band recently released their third record, titled Call It What You Want. And we'll hear songs from that, along with live recordings from right here at WNIJ Studios. It's Smooth Rogers this week on Sessions from Studio A.
2: 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I'm Austin Cliff. Thanks for tuning in.
0: This is Fresh Air. Anthony Bourdain, who died by suicide in 2018, was an internationally known chef, writer, and television star. The new movie Tony, starring Dominic Sessa, Leo Woodall, and Antonio Banderas, follows the young Bourdain's discovery of the culinary world that would make him famous. Our critic at large, John Powers, says that this fast, funny, touching film is none of the things you fear it could be.
3: A couple of decades ago, I lived for a year in Singapore. The question I was asked most often was, "Do you know Anthony Bourdain?" He was an idol there, but not only there. Because his TV shows aired in almost every country, people everywhere knew him and saw him as an embodiment of what they liked about America. Bourdain was indisputably cool, with an aura of disreputable fun, but also generous and open to different cultures. Genuinely worldly, he didn't treat other societies' food as weird, but as delicious and rooted in things that matter. We see the blossoming of that openness in Tony, an amusing new movie based on a few pages from his breakthrough book, Kitchen Confidential. Taking a splinter of Bourdain's life, the mid-1970s summer when he was 19, director Matt Johnson sidesteps the touch-all-the-bases sludge of the biopic. Instead, Tony captures a few telling moments in the life of a wine-dark soul who was, as Homer said of Odysseus, the man of twists and turns. When we first meet Bourdain, played by lanky Dominic Sessa, he's an annoyingly brash, deeply insecure Vassar student. A would-be writer, he's trying to BS a literary fellowship committee into funding a novel that's a dialogue between Jack Kerouac and George Orwell. He calls the book a Bildungsroman, the German term for the literary genre that tracks a person's moral and emotional growth. Naturally, it's Tony's own growth we'll be watching. When the fellowship doesn't pan out, he heads off to a strangely ungay province town in hopes of romancing a fellow student, Nancy. That's Amelia Jones from Coda. But he soon finds himself broke and alone. He's rescued by a man known simply as Chef, played by Antonio Banderas, whose sly, sneaky, deep performance may well win him an Oscar. Chef lets him sleep on a hammock outside his house, and when Tony lies that he knows about kitchens, hires him to work in the back of his bare-bones seafood restaurant. Away from work, Tony falls under the sway of his co-worker Sal, played with thuggish panache by rising star Leo Woodall, who's the movie's exemplar of the bad boy chef. Sal steals, beats people up, collects notches from the doorframes of women he sleeps with, and gives Tony cocaine in the kitchen. Tony's summer becomes a dialogue between the sociopathic Sal, who pulls him toward the self-destructive darkness that would eventually claim him, and the humane, almost saintly chef, who helps him tap into the big-heartedness that would make him beloved. Along the way, Tony finds a calling. He discovers his love of kitchen culture, with its culinary rituals, jocular camaraderie, amphetamine rush need to get the dishes out, an underlying sense that there's something hallowed in the communal act of eating. Here, on his first day at the restaurant, Tony pretends he knows how to cook, and his co-workers let him have it.
4: You know I can cook, too.
5: Excuse me?
6: Kid says he's a cook, chef.
5: Yeah, wonderful.
4: I'm not a cook. I'm a writer. I said I could cook.
5: Oh, I'm sorry. I didn't understand that. Shut the up.
4: My dad's like one of the best chefs in New Jersey.
5: Oh, your dad? Why didn't you say so?
4: Whatever.
3: As an origin story, Tony is a tad too neat, yet vastly better than you get in comic book movies whose heroes are transformed by bites from radioactive spiders. From the start, we realize that Tony's surface bravado has no weight. Groping to find his identity, he has the uncoolness of a kid pretending to be cool. This is nicely pulled off by Sessa, a terrific young actor whom you may know as Paul Giamatti's student sidekick in The Holdovers. It's a tricky role, because Sessa must give us glimpses of the rock star Bourdain will become, while also showing he's not yet there. Johnson and his co-writers Todd Bartels, Lou Howe, and Matthew Miller do a nifty job of giving Bourdain's transformation an arresting shape, pulling us into a propulsive rhythm of recurring scenes. Tony working in the kitchen, Chef waking Tony with water in the face, Sal acting psycho, Chef dragging the godless Tony to weekly mass. Of course, real life lacks the clean arc of a story. Bourdain himself was known for embroidering his tales, and Tony takes similar liberties. In reality, he didn't go to Provincetown to win Nancy. He didn't go there alone. He didn't work at just one restaurant. He didn't have a boss as handsome as Antonio Banderas. There was no Sal, and the actual Tony Bourdain was not the innocent the film makes him seem. No doubt, the filmmakers would reply that, while not literally true, Tony is emotionally true. Maybe so. In any case, the film is emotionally satisfying. Perhaps the highest praise I can offer is that it doesn't depend on Bourdain's fame to keep us interested. I would have enjoyed this movie even if its hero didn't have TV shows that play on every airline in the world.
0: John Powers reviewed the new film, Tony. On Monday's show, journalist Gil Duran. He spent years following a small group of Silicon Valley billionaires and says they are at war with American democracy and winning. His new book is called The Nerd Reich. Hope you can join us.

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We're rolling out new videos with in-studio guests, behind-the-scenes shorts, and iconic interviews from the archive. Fresh Air's executive producer is Sam Brigger. Our senior producer today is Roberta Shorrock. Our technical director and engineer is Audrey Bentham, with additional engineering support from Julian Hertzfeld and Adam Staniszewski. Our interviews and reviews are produced and edited by Phyllis Myers, Anne-Marie Baldonado, Lauren Krenzel, Teresa Madden, Monique Nazareth, Thea Challoner, Susan Yakundi, Anna Bauman, and Nico Gonzalez-Whistler. Our digital media producer is Molly C.V. Nesper. For Terry Gross and Tanya Mosley, I'm David Biancool.

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5: From WNIJ Studios on the campus of Northern Illinois University, this is Sessions from Studio A. Sessions from Studio A is a showcase for local and touring bands playing original music here in our region. We record their performances and bring the concerts to you wherever you're listening from. Coming up this hour, it's the return of Smooth Rogers to the show. The band is the project of multi-instrumentalist and producer Zach Braun. They last joined us back in 2024 when they released their sophomore record, Roger That, and they are now back with the third Smooth Rogers album. It just came out this summer. It's called Call It What You Want and expands on the band's funky but dreamlike synth rock sound. We'll hear tracks from the new album plus some of the new songs with a live performance recorded here in Studio A. It's Smooth Rogers coming up this hour on Sessions from Studio A.
6: Live from NPR News in Washington, I'm Linda Kenyon. Todd Blanche says he's deeply honored by the trust President Trump has placed in him to lead the Justice Department. NPR's Carrie Johnson reports on the debate that led to the narrow confirmation vote for Blanche to serve as Attorney General.
7: Blanche worked overtime to convince skeptical Republican Senator Bill Cassidy of Louisiana to support his nomination. The Senate ultimately confirmed Blanche as the nation's 88th Attorney General by a single vote. Critics say Blanche presided over a DOJ that attacked the career workforce, went after the president's political foes, and botched the release of files connected to the convicted sex offender Jeffrey Epstein. But Senator Cassidy and others suggest anyone Trump would hire to replace Blanche could be less qualified and less likely to push back on Trump's impulses. Carrie Johnson, NPR News.
6: The vote to confirm Blanche for Attorney General was 50-49. A growing number of states are considering stricter rules for social media influencers who are paid to promote political candidates. NPR's Windsor Johnston reports the issue is taking on new urgency as campaigns are courting popular online creators in the lead-up to the elections in the fall.
8: Texas now requires online creators to disclose when they are paid to post political content, and lawmakers in New York are considering a similar rule. California already requires disclosure, and a bill before the state legislature would allow fines of up to $5,000 per violation. The issue recently surfaced in Michigan, where influencers on social media were reportedly offered money to promote Democratic primary Senate candidate Haley Stevens without clearly disclosing the payments. Stevens' campaign denied any involvement. The controversy highlights the growing role of paid influencers as campaigns try to reach voters ahead of the midterm elections. Windsor Johnston, NPR News, Washington.
6: Water levels at Lake Mead have reached their lowest level on record. Tourists Matthew Stubb and Jessica Torres were amazed when they came to see the nation's largest reservoir.
9: I wonder if it'll fully go, like, empty, like it'll just fully disappear.
10: That's what I'm afraid. That would be a real big concern, because it's a real dry area, and this dam was built for a reason.
9: Yeah.
10: It's built for the water situation.
6: Lake Mead is located on the Colorado River between Nevada and Arizona. It was formed in the mid-1930s when the Hoover Dam was constructed on the Colorado River. The lake supplies water to more than 20 million people and is one of the most important reservoirs on the vital waterway, along with Lake Powell. Experts say they are also concerned that Lake Powell might also reach record low levels very soon. You're listening to NPR News. Much of Europe is bracing for yet another heat wave. Vicky Barker reports Europeans have been suffering through a record-breaking hot summer.
11: Heat health alerts have already taken effect in much of the UK, where London is about to experience its fifth heat wave of the season. All of Italy's major cities are under the highest level of heat alert, and record heat's been reported in neighboring Austria. Several European countries have been experiencing temperatures above 104 Fahrenheit, prompting health warnings for millions of elderly or otherwise medically vulnerable people. Climatologists say Europe, which lacks widespread air conditioning, is warming twice as fast as the rest of the world, severely testing public health systems, power generation, transportation networks, and tourism infrastructure. For NPR News, I'm Vicky Barker in London.
6: A rare total solar eclipse is set to sweep over parts of Europe next week. The event is expected to boost tourism in Spain, where the path of total darkness will pass on Wednesday. Parts of Greenland, Iceland, and Portugal will also experience the eclipse. A solar eclipse occurs when the moon moves between the sun and the earth, blocking the sun's light either partly or fully. Some safety tip reminders if you're going to be in Europe: use solar filters and eclipse glasses so that you do not look directly at the sun. I'm Linda Kenyon, NPR News, in Washington.
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Welcome to Sessions from Studio A. I'm Spencer Tritt. Thanks so much for joining us. Dreamy synth rock band Smooth Rogers is back for the second time here in Studio A. Their third album, Call It What You Want, was just released everywhere. You can find it on streaming services and available for purchase over on Bandcamp. The band expands on their signature sound on the new album, which incorporates all kinds of influences from electronic music and ambient to funk and pop. We'll hear songs from the new album coming up this hour. And let's start things off by getting into Studio A, and we'll hear Smooth Rogers recorded live. This one is called Dissolve My Senses. It's Smooth Rogers on Sessions from Studio A.

Smooth Rogers, Call It What You Want. That is the title track of their new album they just released this past summer. 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Thanks so much for joining us for the music tonight. Smooth Rogers is the project of multi-instrumentalist and producer Zach Braun, who incorporates all kinds of elements into his music from synth pop, funk, rock, and more. Braun grew up in Grand Rapids, Michigan before moving to Chicago in 2018 and then getting involved with various bands there. Smooth Rogers got started up a little bit after the pandemic in about 2021. Since then, they've expanded on their sound and released three albums, with this most recent one just coming out this past summer. Before we get back to the live recording with the band, let's hear a studio track right from the album. We should mention these were all also mixed and mastered by Zach Braun as well, in addition to playing all of the instruments and singing, of course, on the record. Here's Smooth Rogers, Moving On Sessions from Studio A.

Smooth Rogers on Sessions from Studio A. That song was called Slow It Down from their brand new album Call It What You Want. 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Thanks so much for joining us for the music. 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More is coming up from Smooth Rogers, including another one from their live recording with us here on Sessions from Studio A.

0: It's a special appearance from Shadowlands featuring S. Carey and John Raymond on this week's Mountain Stage. We also welcome Tay and the Neighborly, Damn Tall Buildings, Ken Yates, and Aaron McCown.
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1: Tommy Bravos on keys and synths, and Jesse Paulino on drums. And of course, Smooth Rogers himself, Zach Braun, primary songwriter for the band, as well as a multi-instrumentalist and producer for all their albums. Their latest record, Call It What You Want, is out now everywhere. Just came out this summer. Here's another one from that album, recorded live in Studio A. This is Smooth Rogers with Parallels.

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Coming up, we'll hear more songs from that and a few from some past Smooth Rogers records. 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

0: 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You're busy, but you can make it better with the blues. 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
2: 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If you're just joining us, our guest is Smooth Rogers. They're a genre-blending band incorporating elements of electronica, synth-pop, funk, alt-rock, and more. Their new album, Call It What You Want, is out everywhere, and we're hearing songs from that this hour. But actually, before we hear another one from Call It What You Want, I wanted to play one of my favorite songs from Smooth Rogers' last album, Roger That. It came out back in 2024, and the band first stopped by Studio A back then to promote that record. Here's one of my favorites from that second album from the band. It's called Walking Away. This is Smooth Rogers on Sessions from Studio A.

That was Smooth Rogers, Trouble in Paradise, from their second album, Roger That. You can find that album on streaming services everywhere, along with their brand new album, Call It What You Want, that just came out this summer. Pick up a copy of that over on Bandcamp, and be sure to follow Smooth Rogers on Instagram at Smooth Rogers for more. Let's get right back into the music with another one from Call It What You Want, the new album. This is titled Might As Well. It's Smooth Rogers this hour on Sessions from Studio A.

0: Smooth Rogers on Sessions from Studio A. That song was Feel the Glow from their new album Call It What You Want that's out now everywhere. That will close out this week's edition of Sessions from Studio A. Thanks so much to Smooth Rogers for stopping by and recording with us here in the studio. And thanks so much to you for listening in this hour. Find Smooth Rogers' new album, Call It What You Want, out everywhere on streaming services and available for purchase on CD or a digital download over on smoothrogers.bandcamp. Also follow Smooth Rogers on Instagram to keep up with more music and tour dates. Sessions from Studio A is produced at WNIJ Studios by yours truly, along with Mike Lundgren. Production intern is Jared Hearn. I'm Spencer Tritt. Thanks so much for joining me this week, and I'll see you next time on another edition of Sessions from Studio A. Today feels harder than the rest when times are tough and full of stress. It's such a...
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4: Good afternoon. Welcome to the WNIJ Saturday Blues. I'm David Chainsaw Rossick. Thank you for joining me this afternoon. I hope you are well and that you've had a fine week. Today's show, I have a couple of birthdays I'll be recognizing, and then I'll be playing music from the performers scheduled for Music on the Rock and the Grand Avenue. Let's start it off with a birthday. James Witherspoon, a.k.a. Jimmy Witherspoon, born on August 8th, 1920. Here's Jimmy Witherspoon with Good Rockin' Tonight on the WNIJ Saturday Blues.

Etta James makes a medley out of I Just Want to Make Love to You and Born to Be Wild on listener supported 89.5 the WNIJ Saturday Blues. Taking a quick look at the weather, it is currently 80 degrees here in DeKalb under mostly sunny skies. Probably add a couple more degrees before the day is over. So for a high of about 83, overnight low of 62. Tomorrow, possibility of scattered storms, a high of 81 and a low of 67. And a possibility of evening thunderstorms on Monday with a high of 81 and a low of 67. And the possibility continues on Tuesday and perhaps even on to Wednesday. We'll see. We're still kind of behind on the rainfall right now. Another birthday I'm recognizing today is Joseph Arrington Jr., a.k.a. Joe Tex. He was born on this date in 1935. Here he is with Hold What You've Got on listener-supported 89.5, the WNIJ Saturday Blues.

0: Come on now, Detroit. Give me some money. I want to play the lottery.
1: Yeah. Time to give me my money. You got to catch some time.
0: Detroit, you don't want to give me.

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0: It's just like a woman in a nightclub.
1: Just play the blues, you boy.
0: Hey, Mary, that didn't sound like your view. Where were you last night?
1: I was playing the lottery.
0: I bet you was taking a chance, all right.

Mary Lane, 369 Blues. And in the middle there, Lemon Squeezin' Daddy, Nappy Brown and the Heart Fixers. And started with Joe Tex, Hold What You've Got. 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Here's Clarence Skatemouth Brown. 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

Mr. Sip in the Fire on listener-supported 89.5 the WNIJ Saturday Blues. I'm David Chainsaw Rossick. Thank you for joining me this afternoon. Hope you're having a great Saturday afternoon. Recognizing the birthday today of Jimmy Witherspoon, here he is again with I've Been Treated Wrong on the WNIJ Saturday Blues.

I go. My baby, if it make any kind of sense to me, baby, if it kind of sense to me, I walk back through the door again.

Albert Collins and John Lee Hooker together, Backstabbers, on the WNIJ Saturday Blues. 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Larry Ubben was here last night from 9 until midnight with the Friday Night Blues. I will be here until 4 o'clock this afternoon for the Saturday Blues, and David James comes in tonight from 9 until midnight for the final 3 hours of the total of 9 every weekend on the Saturday Night Blues. 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And thank you very much. Here's Lonnie Brooks, Stake My Claim, on the WNIJ Saturday Blues.

0: Rockin' Johnny Burgin. Love me like I want it. On the WNIJ Saturday Blues. 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
0: And that next All Things Considered is about 2 hours away. It follows the Saturday Blues at 4 o'clock. Welcome to the second hour of today's edition of the WNIJ Saturday Blues. I'm David Chainsaw Rosick. Thank you for joining me this afternoon. This coming Wednesday, Music on the Rock, the Jimmies. Here they are with Write a Hit on the WNIJ Saturday Blues.

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On listener-supported 89.5, the WNIJ Saturday Blues. Taking a quick look at the weather, it is currently 82 degrees here in DeKalb under sunny skies. May actually add a couple more degrees with the full sunshine. Tonight's low 62, tomorrow possibility of scattered storms. High of 80, low of 67. Monday, possibility of scattered storms. High of 80, low of 67. Tuesday, well, scattered storms. High 75, low 66. Looks like a series of days with hit and miss storms possible. Recognizing the birthday today of Yousef Aziz, born Joseph Arrington Jr., known professionally as Joe Tex. Here he is again with Ain't Gonna Bump No More with No Big Fat Woman on the WNIJ Saturday Blues.

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God knows she built for speed. I got a

Denise LaSalle, The Sweeter the Man. And in the middle there, Howlin' Wolf, of course, with Streamline Woman. And started with Joe Tex, Ain't Gonna Bump No More, with No Big Fat Woman. On listener-supported 89.5, the WNIJ Saturday Blues. 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Thank you so very much for your ongoing support of WNIJ. This Wednesday, Music on the Rock, the Jimmies. Here they are again. She Gotta Have It on the WNIJ Saturday Blues.

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Or you can search the playlists. 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And in addition to the songs and the performers, it also gives album information and publication dates. A lot of information available in the playlist at WNIJ.org. As I mentioned, this Wednesday, Music on the Rock, the Jimmies are the scheduled performer. They have a pretty good-sized following, so if you plan on going out to that, you might want to get there earlier than your normal ETA, just in case. Here are the Jimmies again. She Don't Love Me on the WNIJ Saturday Blues.

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1: It's the color of music, what we see when we listen. Speaking with blind New Orleans pianist Henry Butler about his sonic visions. Then vernacular artist singer Lonnie Holly improvising modern roots. Plus songs of Blue Moons, Purple Raindrops, Mood Indigo, and The Little Red Rooster on American Roots from PRX.
0: American Roots, just a few hours away here. It runs from 5 until 7 here on listener-supported 89.5. Looks like I have one last set in the second hour of today's edition of the WNIJ Saturday Blues. Here's James Harmon. The clock is ticking on the WNIJ Saturday Blues.
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The Jimmies, drinking on listener-supported 89.5 the WNIJ Saturday Blues. And you can catch the Jimmies live in person this coming Wednesday at 5:30. Well, from 5:30 to 8:30 at Music on the Rock. That's downtown Rockford, right on the river at the back of the Burpee Museum Complex. And I should also point out that there is another Crossroads Blues Society event coming up soon, in addition to the Music on the Rock. The Crossroads Blues Festival at Lyron Park is a mere 3 weeks away. The headliner will be Rick Estrin and the Nightcats. I'll be getting into some Rick Estrin in the next couple of weeks, just to warm up for that program. That wraps up hour two of today's edition of the WNIJ Saturday Blues. 1 hour still to come here on listener-supported 89.5. WNIJ DeKalb Rockford, WNIQ Sterling, WNIW LaSalle, and WNIE Freeport, where you learn something new every day, you hear something new in every blues show, and our programming is available streaming live at WNIJ.org or via the mobile app, which is free from your favorite app source. Welcome to the third hour of the WNIJ Saturday Blues. I'm David Chainsaw Rosick. Thank you for joining me this afternoon. Hope you are having a fine afternoon. This coming Monday night, Blues Monday at the Grand Avenue up in Beloit, the scheduled guest performer is Ivy Ford. She'll be joining Dave Wood and Steve Doherty for several hours worth of musical entertainment. So let's get to some Ivy Ford. Here she is from Time to Shine. Don't Handle Me on the WNIJ Saturday Blues.

John Hammond. My mind is rambling. On listener-supported 89.5, the WNIJ Saturday Blues. Taking a quick look at the weather, it is currently 84 degrees here in DeKalb under clear skies, looking for a low tonight of 62. Tomorrow, possibility of morning storms with a high of 81 and a low of 67. And that repeats on Monday with morning clouds. Afternoon sun, high of 81, low 67. Tuesday, scattered thunderstorms, high 77, low 66. And same on Wednesday. Recognizing the birthday today of Joe Tex. Here he is in performance with Betty Levette. 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

0: Murder's gonna be my crime. Sippy Wallace, and in the middle, another one from the Jimmies, Ain't Seen Nothing Yet, and started with Joe Tex and Betty Lovett, Show Me. 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
2: It's a special appearance from Shadowlands featuring S. Carey and John Raymond on this week's Mountain Stage. We also welcome Tay and the Neighborly, Damn Tall Buildings, Ken Yates, and Aaron McCown.
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0: 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Here's Omar Coleman and Igor Prado moving on to Better Days on the WNIJ Saturday Blues.

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Stevie Ray Vaughan and Double Trouble jamming out to Hideaway on listener-supported 89.5, the WNIJ Saturday Blues. I'm David Chainsaw Rossick. Thank you for joining me this afternoon. Hope you're having a great Saturday afternoon. Here are Rod Piazza and the Mighty Flyers. Big Blues Party on the WNIJ Saturday Blues.

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On listener-supported 89.5 The WNIJ Saturday Blues. Maybe they just came from a big blues party. You never know. We have more music coming your way this evening. American Roots from 5 until 7, Mountain Stage from 7 until 9, and the WNIJ Saturday Night Blues with host David James, the other Saturday blues guy, from 9 until midnight. 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Here's Savoy Brown, Louisiana Blues, on the WNIJ Saturday Blues.

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0: 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The guest performer Monday night at the Grand Avenue in Beloit is Ivy Ford. Here she is with Gimme That Guitar on the WNIJ Saturday Blues.

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1: 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Then vernacular artist-singer Lonnie Holly improvising modern roots. 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
0: American Roots a bit over an hour away at 5 o'clock, and it runs until 7. I'm David Chainsaw Rosick. Thank you for joining me this afternoon. 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Have a nice week.

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2: 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My name is Mike Lundgren. Today is Saturday, August 8th. It's about quarter after 4 right now. Coming up at 5, we're starting the Saturday Night Music Block off with American Roots. Stay tuned.
3: I'm Janine Herbst with these headlines. Early today, the Senate confirmed Todd Blanche as the next Attorney General of the United States in a tight 50-49 vote. This after a bruising confirmation fight that exposed deep concerns in both parties about installing President Trump's former personal attorney atop the Justice Department. Spain has imposed border checks on visitors flying from Italy amid a continuing diplomatic spat between the two countries. It's a rare move within the EU, where there is freedom of movement. And three former presidents joined an all-star roster of historians, contributing to a series of essays about presidents all the way back to George Washington. I'm Janine Herbst, NPR News in Washington.

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1: It's the color of music, what we see when we listen. Speaking with blind New Orleans pianist Henry Butler about his sonic visions. Then vernacular artist-singer Lonnie Holly improvising modern roots. 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
3: I'm Janine Herbst with these headlines. The Senate passed a temporary spending bill that would keep the government funded through early December, temporarily ending concerns about a government shutdown. That bill now heads to the House. Russian attacks on the Ukrainian capital Kyiv and surrounding areas have left at least four people dead, including a child. The attacks came as Ukraine's president is in Serbia for economic and security talks. And California is joining Texas in requiring content creators to divulge whether they've been paid by a political campaign to post about a particular candidate. The state's also considering cracking down on those who don't make that disclosure. I'm Janine Herbst, NPR News.

0: That's all for tonight. 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
6: 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Red hot jazz, cool blues, what we see when we hear music. All those feelings will come to light as we dig back into the archives for our epic interview with the late New Orleans piano professor Henry Butler about his eclectic musical visions. Blind since an early age, Butler leads us on a guided tour to his roots in classical, jazz, blues, and boogie. Also in this hour, sonic colorizing from Marty Robbins, the Neville Brothers, and Bobby Blue Bland. Let's get on the page with Anita O'Day, I Used to Be Colorblind, on American Roots.

0: Dagger Lee, one of the great bad men of black folklore, taken out of the blues tradition and turned into rhythm and blues there by New Orleans' own Lloyd Price, singing of his confrontation over money with Billy Lyons by the light of a yellow moon. 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
0: One of the great things about orange is that, like a few other colors, such as grape or lemon, it has a smell of fruit of the same name, orange. Jazz bassist Charles Mingus was always searching for ways to convey these kinds of sensual things. And when he was scoring some music for a play called Orange Was the Color of Her Dress, he was faced with portraying two characters in the play, a musician and a society girl who almost destroys the man. At one point in the play, she asks the musician to write her a song with orange in it. Mingus says that's how deeply she felt about the music, and added scornfully, "It's like asking someone to write a song for your new gloves or new hairdo." Mingus did come up with some music, though, to go in the play, and this is his Song with Orange, Charles Mingus.

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0: Keith Yuenoir, Little Dark Eyes. That's Gino Delafosse on the old-style Creole Zydeco accordion. From his record, La Chanson Perdue, The Lost Song, he's one of the greats of that style, bringing back the old tunes for new audiences. We'll be back with another Louisiana man who long worked in musical fields of color in just a moment. Our historic conversation from 1998 with the late New Orleans piano professor Henry Butler on American Roots.
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0: white sport coat and a pink carnation. That's country singer Marty Robbins, 1957, with Mitch Miller's pop arrangements all around him. Marty Robbins often took the Western image and projected it into a schmaltzy lounge sound, sometimes called the cowboy in the continental suit. He grew up in Glendale, Arizona. The crew for this archival hour on The Color of Music with the late Henry Butler was associate producer Lisa Richardson, technical director and sound recordist Matt Sacchicchini, program associate Lauren Callahan, and program assistant Genevieve Lay. Our program is produced in collaboration with Tulane University's School of Liberal Arts and underwritten by the National Endowment for the Arts. 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
0: This is American Roots, with The Color of Music, where sight, sound, and meaning are often wrapped up. We'll have songs and styles that evoke colors of moods, tears, the night, moonlight, and people. Our guest is self-taught visual artist and musician Lonnie Holly from Birmingham, Alabama, who uses his art and music to express harsh realities of his life.
5: Some people carry their pain like shell shock victims. They never forget them because they don't have a self-therapy project working within themselves. That's what art did for me.
0: Lonnie Holly, he's expanded his cosmic vision in words and music to heal society on what he calls the mothership, Earth. Carl Jung, that explorer of the global collective mind, said, colors are the mother tongues of the subconscious. In this hour, we've got some familiar tongues to paint their moods, including Nina Simone, playing Mood Indigo, George Jones singing The Color of the Blues, Stevie Wonder's Teenage Words about purple raindrops, and Los Lobos by the Light of the Lavender Moon. First, an introduction to colors in sound from New Orleans' Tank and the Bangas on American Roots.

¿Qué tal, amigos? Esta es Celia Cruz y ustedes están escuchando Rutas Americanas, American Roots. ¡Azul!

0: Sam Cooke, 1963, driving away the blues with the lifestyle of the Little Red Rooster, Willie Dixon's song. The 16-year-old Billy Preston on organ and Ray Johnson piano. Sam does shout-outs to both Billy and Ray, two of the Roosters in the band. Before that, Rhiannon Giddens, Black is the Color of My True Love's Hair, 2014, from her solo debut album, Tomorrow is My Turn. A song Nina Simone also famously recorded as part of her lifelong concern about blackness and color, culture, and life. And we are back with the colors of the blues and country, soul, and rock and roll when American Roots returns.
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0: I'm Nick Spitzer, looking at, listening to the colors in music. Time to come back to basic black, white, and blue. This song was written by West Texas singer Ben Hall while working as a radio DJ at KDAV in Lubbock, Buddy Holly's hometown. It was Buddy's first single, 1956, Blue Days, Black Nights on American Roots.

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3: 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I hope you're enjoying tonight's episode, because coming up at 7, we've got Mountain Stage, and then we're getting back down to the blues from 9 until midnight. My name's Mike Lundgren. I hope you guys are having a great night. Let's get back to the music.
4: This is American Roots. Lonnie Holly from Birmingham, Alabama, is a self-taught artist and musician who uses everyday objects as sculpture that tells stories. Lonnie had a rough childhood, living with an abusive foster family who ran a honky-tonk, where he was nicknamed Tonky McElroy. Lonnie tried to escape, hopping a train to New Orleans at 9. He was arrested at 11 and taken to the Alabama Industrial School for Negro Children, where Lonnie was made to pick 100 pounds of cotton. His grandmother rescued him from the school and told him his name wasn't Tonky McElroy, but Lonnie Bradley Holly. For the last 40 years, Holly has constructed artworks that have been seen at the Smithsonian's American Art Museum, New York's American Folk Art Museum, the High Museum in Atlanta, and the White House. After making home recordings for more than 2 decades on a keyboard Lonnie bought at a pawn shop, he released his first album at age 62. His sound is experimental, with lyrics improvised on the spot. Lonnie Holly explained how his artistic appreciation and ability stem from life at home with a large family.
5: Out of my mother's 32 pregnancies, there was 27 children, and I'm the seventh of those 27 children that lived. A lot of times, we didn't have no instruments. We didn't even have the utensils, but we played like we was cooking dinner. They tore up the grass leaves and broke up the sticks and things, they had the meat and whatever, and they stirred it all up. So all of these things is inbound within me. I was taken away from mother, grew up around the state fairground, and also had a drive-in theater in my backyard. So all of that music was in the background of my memories. So hearing all of this stuff and finding out, this brain that we have is doing all of this stuff.

0: 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That concludes our broadcast of American Roots. Coming up next, it's Mountain Stage.
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Thank you. Hello and welcome once again to Mountain Stage, live performance radio from the Mountain State of West Virginia. I'm Kathy Matea, and I'm so glad to be back with you, and we're all glad to be back here at West Virginia University's Kennedy Creative Arts Center in our home away from home, here in Morgantown, West Virginia. I want to thank David Mayfield and Connor Knighton for standing in for me recently. I really appreciate it, and thank you also to everyone out there on the radio for joining us as well. You will be glad you did. We have a special collaboration for you today. S. Carey, a songwriter and one of the craftsmen of Bon Iver, and John Raymond, a Grammy-nominated horn player, composer, and arranger, are going to perform a set of their cinematic folk anthems for us tonight with the project they've dubbed Shadowlands. Also in our next hour, a rising group from Wisconsin who've made an unforgettable impression with anyone who's experienced them. Tay and the Neighborly are here for the first time. Later in this hour, we'll hear an award-winning songwriter and singer who's come down from Canada to be here with us for the first time. We'll hear from Ken Yates. And in just a bit, a trio of accomplished musicians who defy genre with their instrumentation and their musicality and their vocal approach. They're called Damn Tall Buildings. But we're going to open the show tonight with a singer, songwriter, multi-instrumentalist, and producer. In the last two decades, Aaron has performed around the world, released 11 full-length albums, and written for film, TV, and theater. They draw from a wide range of influences, which include vaudeville, traditional string band music, blues, and minstrel shows, and then mixes them up with a modern twist. Their latest album is Kiss Off Kiss. Please welcome Aaron McKeown.